Welcome everybody, I am Salvatore Monaco, I taught for several years courses of system theory and automatic control for different degrees, and I have registered for you a course that I am going to present. The title of the course is Fundamentals of System Theory and Control. So the elementary concepts and methods at the core of systems and control theory are systems which are entity composed of multiple distinct parts that cooperate toward a unifying function, and control, which corresponds to acting on a phenomenon to ensure that it operates according to predetermined modes of operation. These two sectors, let me say, are at the basis of the theory of systems and control, which proposes a unifying approach in the study and in the design of complex phenomena, which operate in real time, to ensure

predetermines modes of operation. These methods are part, constitute the theoretical basis of the sector of the automatica, or also called in English automatic control in some cases, if more linked to the techniques automation, automatics. So the context in which we are is the context of automatic, autos, matos, tiki, autos by itself, matos, tasks, tiki, techniques, the techniques, the methods, the, which are at the basis of the behaviors, autonomous behaviors, which are at the basis of the interaction for the, with the environment, for the autonomous behaviors, which are at the basis of the real-time behaviors, let me say. The most pervasive and hidden of engineering technologies. This is automatica. It is pervasive because it is everywhere in today's products, and it is hidden precisely because it is everywhere. Everywhere in your phone, in the planes, in the satellites, in the artificial intelligence, let me say, there are skills, there are aspects which are related to automatica. Robotics and automation are the elective fields of application of automatica. As I said at the beginning, but I repeat because this corresponds to the two parts of our course, let me say, automatica, the underlying in the automatica are the theory of the systems, which replies to this this question: what are the methods of studying processes and phenomena that work in real time? What are the methods to analyze these aspects for phenomena which work in real time? This is very important. And the theories of automatic control, which replies to this question: what are the concepts and principles that ensure the fulfillment of predetermined specification, which are at the basis of the behavior, of behaving in a predetermined way, or of interacting in order to achieve predetermined results. This is the basic aspect. The birth of system and the control theory is connected to the understanding of the mechanisms which are common to the behavior between machines and animals, and let me say of living beings, in control and communication in the animal and the machine. Wiener in the 1947 have understood that there are mechanisms which are the same mechanism which were under the emerging technologies of communication, control, automatic computation, etc., were the same which were at the basis of the behaviors of the living creatures, let me say, of the living beings. Namely, these two basic concepts are the concept of real-time behaviors and feedback. And this is exactly what we will investigate on. We will, and this basic mechanism, which are mechanism of information processing, are applied in various domain and make use for their realization of the technology of the specific domain in which they are developed. We will address this aspect from a functional point of view, from the point of view of the technology of information, focusing on how, let me say, the information is manipulated to yield desired behaviors. Okay? And for this reason, we make use, in particular,

in this course, we base made the base of the course, make use of the mathematical models from a fixed class. The mathematical models we employ are the class of the linear time invariant systems, which is the most easy class, let me say, of system, of complex, of mechanism which act in a coordinated way. The simplest class, which already embeds significant elements of the complexity. Thus, the course is divided, as I several times said in this presentation, in these two parts: analysis, how system operates, and design, how to achieve prescribed behaviors. I just want to point out that the analysis of linear time invariant system provides the foundation, is at the basis for understanding the foundation of the second part of the course, but may be also at the same time constitutes an, let me say, an own body of techniques for revealing the operation modes and properties of that class of systems, and enables the result that one obtains can be used in different application domains to better understanding the phenomena which one wants to study through models. To conclude, I want also to emphasize the connection with other courses which are inspired, let me say, by the real-time behaviors and feedback behaviors, interaction. So these are the courses which introduce artificial intelligence methods. There are numerous, several things that I hope will appear clear in your investigation, in our study, and I suggest not neglecting the synergy and the complementarity of the skills that we will use and can be also understood in that context. So I strongly suggest not neglecting also to have a little of preparation in that context. Okay? Oh, as for the material, the lecture slides are quite detailed, and together with the points of reflection, I think that provide a sufficient basis for acquiring the elementary skills which are required by your study for this course. For a deeper study, for the big experience of the authors, and also for the several examples which are included, I suggest you a book by Dorf and Bishop, Modern Control Systems, Global Edition, which was revised in 2021. This is all I wanted to say. I hope we will have a happy standing together. Thank you.

0: So in 2008, I packed my bags, came here in Italy.
1: I'm Noemi. I was born in Rome. I work full-time for a company and I'm a computer programmer.
2: I'm Zakaria from Somalia. I'm a refugee who's living in Italy since 2008.
0: In 2015, I became

0: L'Università Telematica Internazionale Uni Nettuno nasce dal modello Nettuno. 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
1: My name is Devon Vode Eba. I had a record label with my brother. I knew what I wanted to do, and I knew that in Nigeria I couldn't find the tools that I needed. So in 2008, I packed my bags, came here to Italy.
2: I'm Noemi. I was born in Rome. I work full-time for a company, and I'm a computer programmer.
3: I'm Zakaria from Somalia. I'm a refugee who is living in Italy since 2008.
1: In 2015, I became a refugee myself. From 2008, when I left, to when I wanted to go back, things had escalated.
2: It's so difficult because my work is a full-time work and I can't go to the lessons.
3: It is not easy. You must work for your own self. You must to survive. A friend told me that there is this possibility to study in Uni Nettuno, like a scholarship.
1: The scholarship was meant for refugees and asylum seekers. I went through the process and they were very helpful, you know, in taking me through the process step by step.
0: Io credo che la base di ogni cosa deve essere quella di far nascere e crescere le competenze dei cittadini a qualsiasi livello in qualsiasi parte del mondo. 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Lo studente è al centro del processo.
3: You don't need to come to the university, but you have a possibility that you go from the computer. If you are in difficulty, you can stop and repeat.

Hi, and welcome to this class on asymmetric cryptography. We will deal with three topics. The first one is asymmetric algorithm properties. The second one will be the Diffie-Hellman algorithm. And the third one will concern the RSA algorithm. So let's see first some properties of asymmetric algorithms. We will see the differences with respect to the class of algorithms we have already seen, which are the symmetric algorithms. And so we will see the major differences, and then we will see how asymmetric algorithms allow for some different properties with respect to symmetric ones. First, so let's see the criticalities of symmetric algorithms. The first one is that parties have to trust each other. In symmetric algorithms, both the sending party and the receiving party, so the parties respectively in charge of encoding and decoding, must share the same key. So of course they must trust each other, because leaking the key may be attributed to either party. And the second one is that the parties need to exchange the secret key. So, of course, in order to share the same key, there must be a way to let one party know, for example, the key that has been chosen by the other party, or both parties know the key that someone else

has chosen for them. And finally, the number of keys grows according to the square of the number of users. So since we have, we must have a different key for any couple of users, then that means that the number of keys needed in an overall set made of a number of parties grows as the number of couples we may have in the communication. And since the number of couples grows roughly as the square of the number of parties, that means that we may need in the end a number of keys which is largely proportional to the number, to the square of the number of parties involved. Let's see the criticality we just mentioned, so the key exchange in symmetric algorithms. We may have a preliminary exchange with a secure mechanism. For solvent means that the two parties find a way of sending each other the key. Okay, it may be the sending party that sends the key through the other party or vice versa. In any way, there must be a mechanism in place to ensure that the key is exchanged securely. And since a symmetric algorithm considers that a secret key has already been exchanged, that means that we cannot use a symmetric algorithm to perform the key exchange mechanism. And so we must conceive of a different mechanism that allows to share the key safely before starting the symmetric algorithm usage. An alternative to the preliminary exchange is using a central distribution structure. So that means that there is a structure, a central structure, which is responsible for distributing the keys. And the third possibility is the Diffie-Hellman algorithm. The Diffie-Hellman algorithm does not belong either in the first category, so the preliminary exchange, nor in the second category, so the usage of a central distribution structure. And the Diffie-Hellman algorithm is what we shall see in this class later. So, we must consider an alternative to symmetric algorithms, which is represented by asymmetric algorithms. And this alternative does not require the preliminary exchange of a secret key and does not require trust. Also, it requires two keys instead of a single one, as in the symmetric algorithm. We know that in symmetric algorithms we may have, for example, the double DES or the triple DES, which involve two keys. But the keys, two keys may be seen as just portion of a single longer key, and also the key or the set of two keys or three keys is exactly the same for the sender and the receiver. So now we are talking about having separate different keys for the sending party and the receiver party. So let's see the keys in asymmetric algorithms. Now we have two keys, which are not the two keys involved in symmetric algorithms. So now the two keys are different for the sending end and the receiving end. And we have a public key, which may be distributed publicly. So in addition to having no secrecy as to the algorithm, here we have also no secrecy for the public key. The public key may be made known to everyone of interest. And we also have a private key.
And this private key

must be known by the sender alone. Of course, the receiving end will also have its private key, which must be known to the receiving end alone. These mechanisms, so asymmetric algorithms, are also known as public key algorithms. They use both a public key and a private key, but of course having a private key which is secret is something not new, because we had a secret key in symmetric algorithms as well. So what is new in these algorithms is that they involve the use of a public key. So for that reason, they are known as public key algorithms, as also as asymmetric algorithms. So let's see a comparison of symmetric and asymmetric algorithms. Public keys algorithms are not more secure than symmetric ones in principle. So the basic difference is not in the fact that one is more secure and safer than the other. In principle, a symmetric algorithm may be as safe as an asymmetric one. So public key algorithms have not completely replaced symmetric ones. So both are used, and as we shall see, they are typically used in conjunction. So in a typical communication, we use both a public key algorithm and a symmetric one. Public key algorithms are much slower than symmetric ones. So in addition not to be intrinsically more secure than symmetric algorithms, they are also slower. So we could ask at this point, why do we feel the need to use public key algorithms? Well, we have seen that they do not exhibit the problem of sharing the secret key, and so also they do not involve trust. So that's a major advantage over symmetric algorithms. So let's see the requirements for key generation and coding. So the two keys, which are the private and public key for each party, are generated together. And generating the couple of keys must be computationally simple. That's for a time requirement issue. So the generation must be simple so as to have encryption times which are not so long. Also, generating ciphertext based on the plain text and the public key must be computationally simple. So since the encryption and decryption process is probably a bit more involved than in symmetric algorithms, then we must have a way to keep the computational effort as low as possible, so not to increase too much the time needed for encryption and decryption. So let's see the requirements for the coding, which are quite symmetrical. So deciphering the message must be computationally simple, of course, if we know the private key, and computationally infeasible if we just know the public key. So it must be easy if we know what to do and we have all the information. It must be very difficult, and that means taking times much larger than the scale of our lifetime, also in the future. And also finding the private key from the public key must not be computationally feasible. So of course, we know the public key, so we must be pretty sure that anyone who knows the public key is not capable to recover the private key. So let's see the
use

usage of the key when we wish to achieve confidentiality. The receiver's public key is used for encryption. So since the key is used by the sending end, the sender, of course the sender is incapable of knowing the public key of the receiver, since the public key of anyone is known to anyone. But the receiver's private key is used for decryption, and the receiver's private key is known to the receiver alone. So that means that anyone may encrypt a message just by using the public key of the receiver, but just the receiver may actually decode the message, since that's the only party knowing the receiver's private key. Let's see a scheme where we see both the encryption and decryption process when we aim for confidentiality. And so we see that Bob is the sending end, has a public key ring. So that means that he knows the public key of everybody, of every possible receiver, and uses the public key of the intended receiver to encrypt the message, the plain text. The transmitted the cipher text is transmitted over the communication channel, and at the receiving end, Alice, which is the receiver, uses her or its private key, and so the decryption is carried out and produces the plain text as its output. So we have the use of a public key at the sending end and the use of a private key at the receiving end. Both the public and the private key are the keys of the receiver. So in confidentiality, we use the keys of the receiver alone. Let's see how we have to use the keys for non-repudial. The sender's private key is now used for encryption. And the sender's public key is used for decryption. So that means that just the sender can encrypt a message properly, since just the sender knows its private key. But on the other hand, anyone can decrypt the message by using the public key, since the public key is known to everybody. So in this case, you see that for non-repudial, we use both the keys of the sender. So in confidentiality, you use the keys of the receiver. In for non-repudial, we use the keys of the sender. What if we wish to cipher both for authentication and non-repudial, which are basically very similar properties? Okay, we see here that the plain text input is encrypted by Bob. Bob is the sending end, by using its own private key. The ciphertext is transmitted, and Alice, which is the receiving end, uses Bob's public key to decode the message. We see that Alice has again a public key ring, so it has the keys of all the parties from which she expects to receive messages. What if we wish to aim both confidentiality and authentication? Well, in these cases, we must use both keys. So let's see the source A. Here, the source A wishes to achieve both confidentiality and authentication. So it will apply the encryption algorithm twice. Once it will use its own private key, and this will allow the source to
to achieve

receive authentication, and after it will use the public key of the receiving end. So in this case it will achieve confidentiality. So this key per source is used or better, its counterparts will be used at destination, where we first apply a decryption algorithm by using the private key of the receiver, which is PR sub B here, and then it will use another decryption algorithm with a key which is the public key of the sending end. So the sending end will use its own private key and the public key of the destination, and instead of the destination, the receiver will use its own public key and private key and the public key of the sender. So you see that now each source uses two keys, one its own, and the other is instead a key of the receiver, of the other party. So let's see decryption in public key algorithms. Ciphering must be impossible to invert, except for the intended receiver. So we wish to perform cryptography, which means that unless you have the proper key to decode the message, you will not be able to decode it. Functions which are impossible to invert are called one-way functions. So we can see the encryption process as the application of a function to the input message, to the plain text message. And since that function must be impossible to invert, we must use a one-way function. In reality, we do not use such a tight requirement, and we prefer to have an inversion which is computationally unfeasible. That means that it is not impossible, but it requires a hugely long amount of time to be carried out. So in this case, we have trapdoor one-way functions rather than simply one-way functions. Let's see the trapdoor one-way functions. One possible trapdoor one-way functions is the multiplication of large prime numbers. In this case, the inverse function is factoring. So decompose a number, a large number, into the product of two large prime factors. And these operations, so the reverse operation, which is factoring, if the two factors are large primes, is typically computationally unfeasible. Another possibility for the trapdoor one-way function is exponentiation in modular arithmetics. And an example is the inverse function, in this case is the discrete logarithm. So modular arithmetic is the arithmetic that just involves integer numbers. So let's see a deeper definition of modular arithmetics. And we see that the use of inverse operations carried out in modular arithmetics is heavily employed in cryptography. Okay, so the use of modular arithmetics allows us to make some inverse functions computationally infeasible. Let's see something that we will use very often, the congruence relation. So A equal or congruent to B modulus M. You will notice that there is a parenthesis, a set of round parentheses around modulus M. This notation means that A and B
differ by a multiple of the modulus

am. So that means that the difference between A and B is k times the modulus m. And you can see here modulus is abbreviated, is always abbreviated by mod. So let's see some review questions for this first topic. And the first one is, how many keys are employed in public key algorithms? Second one is, which scheme is used to cipher for confidentiality? And third one, which scheme is used to cipher for non-repudial? So we can now pass to the second topic of this class, which is the Diffie-Hellman algorithm. When talking about the possible ways of allowing for a symmetric algorithm, we've seen that in addition to sharing the same secret key or invoking a central entity to distribute the keys to both parties, we have a third option, which was the use of the Diffie-Hellman algorithm. The Diffie-Hellman algorithm is a way to not to share, not to distribute a key, but to co-generate a secret key. Which are these algorithm properties? It is a public key algorithm. So we have said that sharing or anyway using the same secret key cannot be carried out by a symmetric algorithm alone. And so in this case, in order to share, to have the same secret key for both parties, we are compelled to involve a public key algorithm. So it allows both parties to generate a secret key. And this secret key, of course, can be used for symmetric encryption. So though we may use the term sharing or distributing, in this case, we actually have both parties generate the same key at the same time. So it is based on the difficulty of computing the discrete logarithm, which is the inverse of exponentiation. So we have seen that this is one of the two major mechanisms for having trapdoor one-way functions, so functions that are computationally infeasible to invert. So exponentiation is one possibility. There is no authentication. So what the Diffie-Hellman algorithm does is just having both parties have the same secret key. It does not allow for authentication or other properties. So since we have said that the security of the Diffie-Hellman algorithm relies on the use of the discrete algorithm, let's see what is involved. So for any integers a and b and the prime number q, the discrete logarithm of b with respect to a modulus to a, which is the basis modulus q, is defined as x equal to d, capital D, log a comma q of b. Okay, so this is the discrete logarithm of b when we have a basis which is a and the modulus q is used. The discrete logarithm, which for which we use this notation, is the solution of the equation a raised to the power x is equal to b modulus q. We see that this is the same definition we would have in the field of real numbers, except in the fact that we are now considering modular arithmetics, and so we are using modulus q. The discrete logarithm always exists if
A is a primitive root of Q, which means that its powers generate all the values in the range. So, as there were some conditions for having a logarithm in the field of real numbers, we had some condition for the discrete logarithm. And this condition is that in order for the discrete logarithm to always exist, then A is to be a primitive root of Q. So that means that we must be able, by using this exponentiation, to generate all the values in the range of integers we are considering, which are bounded by Q. So let's see the Diffie-Hellman protocol. And we see that it exploits a symmetric combination of exponentiation operations. That means that both parties involved, so Alice and Bob, both use the same exponentiation operation. So the two parties must share some information. And this information is both the modulus Q and the basis A. The basis must be within the range identified by Q, so A must be lower than Q, and as we said, A must be a primitive root of Q. So we see that there is a symmetry in this operation. So Alice generates a private key, again within the range defined by Q. At the same time, Bob generates a private key, which is X sub B, again under a constraint that this private key is within the range of Q. Okay. And then both perform an exponentiation modulus Q. The difference is that though the basis is the same, the exponent is different, and it is their private key. After raising the power of alpha of A, both parties exchange their result. And again, after receiving the computational result made by the other party, they apply then the same operation. So they raise what they just received to the power of their private key. And magically, the result is exactly the same. So we will not go into the mathematical proof of this result, but you see that the two parties do not share their secret information, which is their private key, while they have the same knowledge of A and Q, and they just share the result of an exponentiation operation. And of course, the secrecy of the old mechanism relies on the fact that exponentiation is not a computationally feasible invertible operation. So it is not possible from what the two parties exchange go back and knowing their private keys X sub A and X sub B. Of course, the modulus and the base must be the same for the two parties. Unfortunately, the Diffie-Hellman protocol is subject to a man-in-the-middle attack, since an attacker, which we may call Darth, may play the role at the same time of Bob when talking to Alice, or Alice when talking to Bob. So let's see some review questions for the Diffie-Hellman algorithm. And the first one is, what is the Diffie-Hellman algorithm employed for? Second one, what is the trapdoor one-way function employed in the Diffie-Hellman algorithm? We can now pass to the third and final topic, which is the RSA algorithm. We have described first asymmetric algorithms in general. We have seen then a specific asymmetric algorithm, which is the Diffie-Hellman algorithm, which is used for generating a secret key to be used in symmetric algorithm. And then
We see probably the most

well-known asymmetric algorithm, which is the RSA. So some general info about this algorithm. It was developed at MIT, the Massachusetts Institute of Technology, in 77. So you can see the date is in the same years when the symmetric DES was standardized. And it was developed by three scientists, Ron Rivest, Adi Shamir, and Len Edelman. And this, their initials, RSA, gave rise to the algorithm name. It is the most used public key algorithm. And now the multiplication of two large prime numbers is used as the trapdoor one-way function. So we have seen the use of exponentiation as the trapdoor one-way function in the Diffie-Hellman algorithm. And now see the alternative, in this case, which is the multiplication of two large prime numbers. The secrecy is now relying on the infeasibility of factoring the product that we obtain. So let's see some information about factoring difficulty. So numbers up to 4 or 5 digits are easy to factor with the use of the calculator, a simple pocket handheld calculator. Now let's see, when we have, for example, 600 digit numbers, and they are currently infeasible to be factored, unless they are even numbers, because in this case, we know that simple 1 factor is 2, and so it is enough to divide the number by 2 to obtain the other factor, or they include a small factor. So in either case, the number we obtain is easily factored. So we must have a large number obtained as the result of 2 large prime numbers. So how would we proceed with public key generation? First, we choose 2 very large prime numbers, at least 512 bits, which are called typically P and Q. We compute the modulus, which is N, and so it is the product of P and Q. And third, we choose a number E, which has to be co-prime, so prime with respect to both with the product of P minus 1 and Q minus 1. And for that step, now what we have obtained, which is the couple NE, is the public key. So you may notice here that we have a key made of 2 numbers, and 1 is the result of a multiplication where we have chosen appropriately both factors, P and Q, and the other E is the result of a choice made by ourselves. Let's see how we generate a private key. The private key, which is typically called D, is computed as the inverse of E modulus, the product, P minus 1 multiplied by Q minus 1. The inverse operation in modular arithmetic is not as simple as in the real field. And it is to be intended as the fact that the product of E and D is equal to 1, as in numbers mathematics, but modulus the product P minus 1 multiplied by Q minus 1. And so the product ED is to be congruent to 1 modulus P minus 1 multiplied by Q minus 1. So that's another way of saying the mathematical operation. So what about coding in RSA? We see now we can generate private keys and public keys, and now we see the coding algorithm. The coding algorithm is this operation,

So the result is C, and it is using notation we have already seen, it is the result of an encryption process on the message M using N and E. So this is the form of the overall key. And the encryption operation is the exponentiation of the message E by raising it to the power of E modulus N. The modulus N must be known to both the sender and the receiver. Of course, this E must not. But the sender must know the public key of the receiver. So in order to code again, the sender will use the public key of the receiver, which is the couple N and D. In decoding, we use a decoding algorithm where the operation is this one. So again, we try to recover the plain text message M. And this is the operation, the general operation. But in RSA, the decoding is simply raising the ciphertext, which we have just received, to the power of D modulus N. So now, the modulus N, again, must be known to both the sender and the receiver. And now the receiver is assumed to know its private key, which is made again of a part which is actually public, so no, or at least known to the sender and the receiver, which is N. And the other part is D. And D, of course, is private to the receiver. So now we have seen an example of symmetric algorithm and an example of asymmetric algorithm. We have seen that while in symmetric algorithm we just need to have one secret key for both parties, the use of asymmetric algorithms is much more involved, since we need to have a private key and a public key for each party, and also each of these keys is actually made of two keys, and the key that is common to both the public key and the private key is actually information about N, so the multiplication of two large primes. And though N is known to both parties, so it is actually part of both the public key and the private key of anybody, it is a number which is infeasible, practically impossible, to factor into the two numbers that give rise to it. The operation we perform is to obtain N is the multiplication of two large primes, P and Q. And we have seen that we, in order to achieve practically unfactorable number, we must obey, we must follow some conditions. So the use of a symmetric algorithm is somewhat more involved than the use of symmetric ones, also for generating the keys. But it has the advantage of not relying on a reciprocal trust, and of not requiring the cogeneration, the sharing, or the distribution of the secret key to both parties. So let's see now again the review questions for the final topic, the RSA. And so we see the first one, which trapdoor one-way function is used in the RSA algorithm? The second one is, how is the public key generated in the RSA algorithm? And the third and last one, how is deciphering carried out in the RSA algorithm? And so, that's the end of the final topic, and we can now take a look at all the review questions we've seen for the three topics. So, in summary, how many keys are employed in public key algorithm?

Which scheme is used to cipher for confidentiality? And which scheme is used to cipher for non-repudial? What is the Diffie-Hellman algorithm employed for? What is the trapdoor one-way function employed in the Diffie-Hellman algorithm?

all for this class. I remind you that you can take a look at the material for this class on the course website on the university website. So that's all for this class. See you next class. Bye.

Three youths from North Africa are taking a walk around Largo di Torre Argentina in the Italian capital. With its Roma-era ruins, the square was one of Rome's most beautiful and located just a few hundred meters from Uninettuno University, where the students are attending engineering courses. Mostafa Kandel is from Egypt, while Salma Kabushi and Ryan Boorhill have come

0: come all the way from Morocco. All three are enrolled at the UniNeptuno Online University in their respective countries and have been selected to take part in the UniNeptuno Erasmus Foreign Exchange Program. The scheme is part of the broader Erasmus program sponsored by the European Union. For computer engineering and cybersecurity, student Kabushi, this is not the first experience of this kind. After a three-month stint as an Erasmus student in Rome last year, the 22-year-old from Rabat didn't hesitate to come back to the city.
1: I had the chance to be here first time, and I didn't hesitate to come here again. And also, studying in UniNeptuno is very interesting because there is a new methodology and new strategy of teaching, which was very interesting for me.
0: Kandel, Kabushi, and Boorhill have chosen to live in three different neighborhoods of Rome and develop their own experiences of what the city has to offer. Kandel says this is his first time abroad. The 20-year-old left Cairo last September and will study in Rome until May, something he says he looks forward to as he's learning a new, forward-looking educational method. When I studied computer architecture in Egypt, we were studying the history of computers and how they were developed. It's not a bad thing, as we could use this knowledge in microcontrollers, but it wasn't the most important thing to learn. We were looking at how computers were made in the 60s and 70s, but when I came to Italy to study the same subject, computer architecture, I saw that they're trying to develop new computers and making them faster. They're looking at the future, while we were stuck in the past, Kandel explains. The Erasmus program offers young people a unique opportunity to grow by socializing and meeting their peers from other countries and cultures, UniNeptuno University Dean Maria Amata Garrito says.
2: Sono tanti, tanti elementi che riescono a rendere questo soggiorno in un paese europeo da parte degli studenti di paesi del mondo arabo, lo rendono diverso, ricco, ma ricco non solo perché 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
0: Software engineering student Boorhill seconds these thoughts.
3: If you encounter other cultures and you discover oral moral values of other people, you get into a higher level of open-mindedness, which is overwhelming good.

0: Beh, l'Università Telematica Internazionale Uninettuno nasce dal modello Nettuno. 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
1: My name is Devon Vode Eba. I had a record label with my brother. I knew what I wanted to do, and I knew that in Nigeria I couldn't find the tools that I needed. So in 2008, I packed my bags, came here to Italy.
2: I'm Noemi. I was born in Rome. I work full-time for a company, and I'm a computer programmer.
3: I'm Zakaria from Somalia. I'm a refugee who is living in Italy since 2008.
1: In 2015, I became a refugee myself. From 2008, when I left, to when I wanted to go back, things had escalated.
2: It's so difficult because my work is a full-time work and I can't go to the lessons.
3: It is not easy. You must work for your own self. You must survive. A friend told me that there is this possibility to study in Unettuno, like a scholarship.
1: The scholarship was meant for refugees and asylum seekers. I went through the process and they were very helpful, you know, in taking me through the process step by step.
0: Io credo che la base di ogni cosa deve essere quella di far nascere e crescere le competenze dei cittadini a qualsiasi livello, in qualsiasi parte del mondo. 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Lo studente è al centro del processo.
3: You don't need to come to the university, but you have a possibility that you go from the computer. If you are in difficulty, you can stop and repeat.
2: There are video lessons. We have the professor full time, when I want and where I want.
1: The lessons are structured in such a way that it is so easy to understand. The lecturers are really, really top-notch. And that, I think, it's a huge, huge, huge

Uninettuno University, in the future, since ever. What is the future? Technology? Imagination? Destiny? The future is a matter of points of view because it is shaped by the present and changes moment by moment. Predicting it is one of the deepest human desires. But there is only one way to know the future. Anticipating it by picturing the evolution of the world. A new world. A future that goes beyond the space, where we can meet and speak a common language. And there are those who already know that language because they already belong to the future. Uninettuno University, in the future, since ever. Are you ready to enter the future? Get enrolled to the uninettunouniversity.net. Vuoi acquisire competenze per gestire il futuro? Sono aperte le iscrizioni al nuovo anno accademico per il corso di laurea magistrale di Uninettuno in Green Economy e Gestione Sostenibile della Facoltà di Economia e Diritto.

0: Three youths from North Africa are taking a walk around Largo di Torre Argentina in the Italian capital. With its Roma-era ruins, the square was one of Rome's most beautiful and located just a few hundred meters from Uni Nettuno University, where the students are attending engineering courses. Mostafa Kandel is from Egypt, while Salma Kabushi and Ryan Boorhill have come all the way from Morocco. All three are enrolled at the Uni Nettuno Online University in their respective countries and have been selected to take part in the Uni Nettuno Erasmus Foreign Exchange Program. The scheme is part of the broader Erasmus program sponsored by the European Union. For computer engineering and cybersecurity, student Kabushi, this is not the first experience of this kind. After a three-month stint as an Erasmus student in Rome last year, the 22-year-old from Rabat didn't hesitate to come back to the city.
1: I had the chance to be here first time, and I didn't hesitate to come here again. And also, studying in Uni Nettuno is very interesting because there is a new methodology and new strategy of teaching, which was very interesting for me.
0: Kandel, Kabushi, and Boorhill have chosen to live in three different neighborhoods of Rome and develop their own experiences of what the city has to offer. Kandel says this is his first time abroad. The 20-year-old left Cairo last September and will study in Rome until May, something he says he looks forward to as he's learning a new, forward-looking educational method. When I studied computer architecture in Egypt, we were studying the history of computers and how they were developed. It's not a bad thing, as we could use this knowledge in microcontrollers, but it wasn't the most important thing to learn. We were looking at how computers were made in the 60s and 70s, but when I came to Italy to study the same subject, computer architecture, I saw that they're trying to develop new computers and making them faster. They're looking at the future, while we were stuck in the past, Kandel explains. The Erasmus program offers young people a unique opportunity to grow by socializing and meeting their peers from other countries and cultures, Uni Nettuno University Dean Maria Amata Garrito says.
2: Sono tanti elementi che riescono a rendere questo soggiorno in un paese europeo da parte degli studenti di paesi del mondo arabo, lo rendono diverso, ricco, ma ricco non solo perché approfondiscono 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

0: Bertani con altri studenti.
1: Software engineering student Borhill seconds these thoughts.
2: If you encounter other cultures and you discover oral and moral values of other people, you get into a higher level of open-mindedness, which is overwhelming good.

International Telematic University, UniNettuno, was born from the Nettuno model, Network per l'Università Ovunque, active in Italy since 1992, and from the success of the European project MedNetU, Mediterranean Network of Universities. The 31 MedNetU partner universities from 11 Mediterranean countries, Algeria, Egypt, France, Jordan, Greece, Italy, Lebanon, Morocco, Syria, Tunisia, and Turkey, coordinated by Nettuno, have given life to a real technological network based on the use of digital satellites. Today, all partners can produce, broadcast, and receive educational contents on television and the internet. A technological network that is supported by a network of minds who know how to connect and share their knowledge, and who jointly created the International Telematic University, UniNettuno, and developed a virtual space for higher education and for the circulation of knowledge in the Euro-Mediterranean. I declare the 2005-2006 academic year is now open, the first year of the International Telematic University, UniNettuno. The International

National Telematic University, Uninetuno, is a great university where, within the real and virtual spaces of the internet, the best professors from the most prestigious universities of the world deliver their lectures in several languages in the following subjects: engineering, literature, international law, economics, psychology, media and communication. Students can attend the university with no space or time limits,

0: can access the various learning environments, follow digitalized video lessons that are connected in a multimedial, hypertextual, and interactive way to books, texts, bibliographies, citographies, exercises, and virtual labs. On the satellite channel Uninetuno University and on the web TV of the university, it is possible to follow the video lessons 24 hours a day. In the virtual classrooms, professors and tutors interact with students and check their learning progress. Through forums and chats, minds are connected and knowledge is exchanged. The Uninetuno learning environment, realized by the university itself after many years of research, is appreciated around the world, as proved by the agreement signed in November 2013 in Brussels with the ASD, Aerospace and Defense Industry Association, who, through a careful selection made at the global level, chooses the Uninetuno as its platform to realize distance teaching courses by which quality standards are certified for work in the fields of the aerospace industry. Uninetuno will provide educational models, software, and platform, says Director Lesman, and will provide the course contents. Today, Uninetuno students come from 104 different countries from around the world. It's a global university that spread its technological poles in several countries, such as Rabat, Morocco, on the 14th of March, 2006. In Cairo, Egypt, on the 15th of June, 2006. In Tunis, Tunisia, on the 24th of August, 2007. In Iraq, May 2011, where four technological poles were set up in Erbil, Baghdad, Thaiqar, and Basra. Here, the International Telematic University Uninetuno trains young Iraqi entrepreneurs long distance. In Cairo, Egypt, on the 26th of October, 2008, in the presence of the President of the Italian Republic, Giorgio Napolitano, an important academic agreement was signed, which allows Egyptian students to attend, at distance, the International Telematic University Uninetuno, and, after a training period spent in selected Italian companies, are awarded a study title recognized in Italy, in Europe, and Egypt. On the premises of Helwan University, Uninetuno students receive their degrees. What I learned from this experience is that I always have to think with my own head. A model of cooperation for which Italy should pride herself, says Egypt's educational minister. 48 out of 50 of us have already found jobs here in Cairo. With the signature of an agreement between Uninetuno and Al-Hakawayn University in Frane in October 2012, a consortium aimed at the realization of an Italian-Moroccan distance university for the development of distance education in Africa jointly with universities of Morocco as well as other regional universities was proclaimed. Not only a university, Uninetuno is engaged in helping overcome illiteracy in some countries in the Arab world. Rabat, Morocco, on the 14th of May, 2009. The authorities of the governments and institutions of Italy and Morocco sign an agreement aimed at airing on Moroccan national television the course of 150 hours of video lessons, I Learn Arabic, The Treasure of the Letters, designed by Maria Amata Garito and realized by Rashid Benghaji, aimed at teaching, through a new pedagogic model, how to read and write in Arabic to the adult illiterate population of Morocco on television. Thanks to its engagement in several international research projects, the International Telematic University Uninetuno is constantly evolving. On www.uninetunouniversity.net, knowledge and culture move without boundaries. The access to knowledge is democratized, and the doors of dialogue among European and the Arab world are now open. New professions are created, new knowledge arises, and new values are shared.
1: Vuoi acquisire competenze per comunicare il futuro? 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Uninetuno, nel futuro, da sempre.

Hi, and welcome to this class on asymmetric cryptography. We will deal with three topics. The first one is asymmetric algorithm properties. The second one will be the Diffie-Hellman algorithm. And the third one will concern the RSA algorithm. So let's see first some properties of asymmetric algorithms. We will see the differences with respect to the class of algorithms we have already seen, which are the symmetric algorithms. And so we will see the major differences, and then we will see how asymmetric algorithms allow for some different properties with respect to symmetric ones. First, so let's see the criticalities of symmetric algorithms. The first one is that parties have to trust each other. In symmetric algorithms, both the sending party and the receiving party, so the parties respectively in charge of encoding and decoding, must share the same key. So of course they must trust each other, because leaking the key may be attributed to either party. And the second one is that the parties need to exchange the secret key. So, of course, in order to share the same key, there must be a way to let one party know, for example, the key that has been chosen by the other party, or both parties know the key that someone else has chosen for them. And finally, the number of keys grows according to the square of the number of users. So since we must have a different key for any couple of users, then that means that the number of keys needed in an overall set made of a number of parties grows as the number of couples we may have in the communication. And since the number of couples grows roughly as the square of the number of parties, then means that we may need in the end a number of keys which is largely proportional to the square of the number of parties involved. Let's see the criticality we just mentioned, so the key exchange in symmetric algorithms. We may have a preliminary exchange with a secure mechanism. So that means that the two parties find a way of sending each other the key. Okay, it may be the sending party that sends the key through the other party, or vice versa. In any way, there must be a mechanism in place to ensure that the key is exchanged securely. And since asymmetric algorithms considers that a secret key has already been exchanged, that means that we cannot use a symmetric algorithm to perform the key exchange mechanism. And so we must conceive of a different mechanism that allows to share the key safely before starting the symmetric algorithm usage. An alternative to the preliminary exchange is using a central distribution structure. So that means that there is a structure, a central structure, which is responsible for distributing the keys. And the third possibility is the Diffie-Hellman algorithm. The Diffie-Hellman algorithm

does not belong either in the first category, so the preliminary exchange, nor in the second category, so the usage of a central distribution structure. And the Diffie-Hellman algorithm is what we shall see in this class later. So, we must consider an alternative to symmetric algorithms, which is represented by asymmetric algorithms. And this alternative does not require the preliminary exchange of a secret key and does not require trust. Also, it requires two keys instead of a single one, as in the symmetric algorithm. We know that in symmetric algorithms we may have, for example, the double DES or the triple DES, which involve two keys. But the keys, two keys may be seen as just portion of a single longer key, and also the key or the set of two keys or three keys is exactly the same for the sender and the receiver. So now we are talking about having separate different keys for the sending party and the receiver party. So let's see the keys in asymmetric algorithms. Now we have two keys, which are not the two keys involved in symmetric algorithms. So now the two keys are different for the sending end and the receiving end. And we have a public key, which may be distributed publicly. So in addition to having no secrecy as to the algorithm, here we have also no secrecy for the public key. The public key may be made known to everyone of interest. And we also have a private key. And this private key must be known by the sender alone. Of course, the receiving end will also have its private key, which must be known to the receiving end alone. These mechanisms, so asymmetric algorithms, are also known as public key algorithms. They use both a public key and a private key, but of course having a private key which is secret is something not new, because we had a secret key in symmetric algorithms as well. So what is new in these algorithms is that they involve the use of a public key. So for that reason, they are known as public key algorithms, as also as asymmetric algorithms. So let's see a comparison of symmetric and asymmetric algorithms. Public keys algorithms are not more secure than symmetric ones in principle. So the basic difference is not in the fact that one is more secure and safer than the other. In principle, a symmetric algorithm may be as safe as an asymmetric one. So public key algorithms have not completely replaced symmetric ones. So both are used, and as we shall see, they are typically used in conjunction. So in a typical communication, we use both a public key algorithm and a symmetric one. Public key algorithms are much slower than symmetric ones. So in addition not to be intrinsically more secure than symmetric algorithms, they are also slower. So we could ask at this point, why do we feel the need to use public key algorithms? Well, we have seen that they do not exhibit the problem of sharing

the secret key, and so also they do not involve trust. So that's a major advantage over symmetric algorithms. So let's see the requirements for key generation and coding. So the two keys, which are the private and public key for each party, are generated together. And generating the couple of keys must be computationally simple. That's for a time requirement issue. So the generation must be simple so as to have encryption times which are not so long. Also, generating ciphertext based on the plain text and the public key must be computationally simple. So since the encryption and decryption process is probably a bit more involved than in symmetric algorithms, then we must have a way to keep the computational effort as low as possible, so not to increase too much the time needed for encryption and decryption. So let's see the requirements for the coding, which are quite symmetrical. So deciphering the message must be computationally simple, of course, if we know the private key, and computationally infeasible if we just know the public key. So it must be easy if we know what to do and we have all the information. It must be very difficult, and that means taking times much larger than the scale of our lifetime, also in the future. And also finding the private key from the public key must not be computationally feasible. So of course, we know the public key, so we must be pretty sure that anyone who knows the public key is not capable to recover the private key. So let's see the usage of the key when we wish to achieve confidentiality. The receiver's public key is used for encryption. So since the key is used by the sending end, the sender, of course the sender is incapable of knowing the public key of the receiver, since the public key of anyone is known to anyone. But the receiver's private key is used for decryption, and the receiver's private key is known to the receiver alone. So that means that anyone may encrypt a message just by using the public key of the receiver, but just the receiver may actually decode the message, since that's the only party knowing the receiver's private key. Let's see a scheme where we see both the encryption and decryption process when we aim for confidentiality. And so we see that Bob is the sending end, as a public key ring, so that means that he knows the public key of everybody, of every possible receiver, and uses the public key of the intended receiver to encrypt the message, the plain text. The ciphertext is transmitted over the communication channel, and at the receiving end, Alice, which is the receiver, uses her or its private key. And so the decryption is carried out and produces the plain text as its output. So we have the use of a public key at the sending end and the use of a private key at the receiving end. Both the public and the private key are the keys of the receiver. So in confidentiality, we use the keys of the receiver alone. Let's see how we have to use the keys for non-repudial. The sender's private key is now used for encryption.
and the sender's public key is used for decryption. So that means that just the sender can encrypt a message properly, since just the sender knows its private key. But on the other hand, anyone can decrypt the message by using the public key, since the public key is known to everybody. So in this case, you see that for non-repudial, we use both the keys of the sender. So in confidentiality, you use the keys of the receiver. And for non-repudial, we use the keys of the sender. What if we wish to cipher both for authentication and non-repudial, which are basically very similar properties? Okay, we see here that the plain text input is encrypted by Bob. Bob is the sending end, by using its own private key. The ciphertext is transmitted, and Alice, which is the receiving end, uses Bob's public key to decode the message. We see that Alice has again a public key ring, so it has the keys of all the parties from which she expects to receive messages. What if we wish to aim both confidentiality and authentication? Well, in these cases, we must use both keys. So let's see the source A. Here, the source A wishes to achieve both confidentiality and authentication. So we will it will apply the encryption algorithm twice. Once it will use its own private key, and this will allow the source to achieve authentication. And after, it will use the public key of the receiving end. So in this case, it will achieve confidentiality. So this key per source its counterparts will be used at destination, where we first apply a decryption algorithm by using the private key of the receiver, which is PR sub B here, and then it will use another decryption algorithm with the key which is the public key of the sending end. So the sending end will use its own private key and the public key of the destination, and instead of the destination, the receiver will use its own public key and private key and the public key of the sender. So you see that now each source uses two keys, one its own and the other is instead a key of the receiver or the other party. So let's see decryption in public key algorithms. Ciphering must be impossible to invert, except for the intended receiver. So we wish to perform cryptography, which means that unless you have the proper key to decode the message, you will not be able to decode it. Functions which are impossible to invert are called one-way functions. So we can see the encryption process as the application of a function to the input message, to the plain text message. And since that function must be impossible to invert, we must use a one-way function. In reality, we do not use such a tight requirement, and we prefer to have an inversion which is computationally unfeasible. That means that it is not impossible, but it requires an

hugely long amount of time to be carried out. So in this case, we have trapdoor one-way functions rather than simply one-way functions. Let's see the trapdoor one-way functions. One possible trapdoor one-way functions is the multiplication of large prime numbers. In this case, the inverse function is factoring. So decompose a number, a large number, into the product of two large prime factors. And these operations, so the reverse operation, which is factoring, if the two factors are large primes, is typically computationally unfeasible. Another possibility for the trapdoor one-way function is exponentiation in modular arithmetics. And an example is the inverse function, in this case, is the discrete logarithm. So modular arithmetic is the arithmetic that just involves integer numbers. So let's see a deeper definition of modular arithmetics. And we see that the use of inverse operations carried out in modular arithmetics is heavily employed in cryptography. Okay, so the use of modular arithmetics allows us to make some inverse functions computationally infeasible. Let's see something that we will use very often, the congruence relation. So A equal or congruent to B modulus M. You will notice that there is a parenthesis, a set of round parentheses around modulus M. This notation means that A and B differ by a multiple of the modulus M. So that means that the difference between A and B is k times the modulus m. And you can see here modulus is abbreviated, is always abbreviated by mod. So let's see some review questions for this first topic. And the first one is, how many keys are employed in public key algorithms? Second one is, which scheme is used to cipher for confidentiality? And third one, which scheme is used to cipher for non-repudial? So we can now pass to the second topic of this class, which is the Diffie-Hellman algorithm. When talking about the possible ways of allowing for a symmetric algorithm, we've seen that in addition to sharing the same secret key or invoking a central entity to distribute the keys to both parties, we have a third option, which was the use of the Diffie-Hellman algorithm. The Diffie-Hellman algorithm is a way to not to share, not to distribute a key, but to co-generate a secret key. Which are these algorithm properties? It is a public key algorithm. So we have said that sharing or anyway using the same secret key cannot be carried out by a symmetric algorithm alone. And so in this case, in order to share, to have the same secret key for both parties, we are compelled to involve a public key algorithm. So it allows both parties to generate a secret key. And this secret key, of course, can be used for symmetric encryption. So though we may use the term sharing or distributing, in this case, we actually have both parties generate

vibrate the same key at the same time. So it is based on the difficulty of computing the discrete logarithm, which is the inverse of exponentiation. So we have seen that this is one of the two major mechanisms for having trapdoor one-way functions, so functions that are computationally infeasible to invert. So exponentiation is one possibility. There is no authentication. So what a Diffie-Hellman algorithm does is just having both parties have the same secret key. It does not allow for authentication or other properties. So since we have said that the security of the Diffie-Hellman algorithm relies on the use of the discrete algorithm, let's see what is involved. So for any integers a and b and the prime number q, the discrete logarithm of b with respect to a modulus to a, which is the basis modulus q, is defined as x equal to d, capital D, log a comma q of b. Okay, so this is the discrete logarithm of b when we have a basis which is a and the modulus q is used. The discrete logarithm, which for which we use this notation, is the solution of the equation a raised to the power x is equal to b modulus q. We see that this is the same definition we would have in the field of real numbers, except in the fact that we are now considering modular arithmetics, and so we are using modulus q. The discrete logarithm always exists if a is a primitive root of q, which means that its powers generate all the values in the range. So as there were some conditions for having a logarithm in the field of real numbers, we had some condition for the discrete logarithm. And this condition is that in order for the discrete logarithm to always exist, then a is to be a primitive root of q. So that means that we must be able, by using this exponentiation, to generate all the values in the range of integers we are considering, which are bounded by q. So let's see the Diffie-Hellman protocol. And we see that it exploits a symmetric combination of exponentiation operations. That means that both parties involved, so Alice and Bob, both use the same exponentiation operation. So the two parties must share some information. And this information is both the modulus q and the basis a. The basis must be within the range identified by q, so a must be lower than q. And as we said, a must be a primitive root of q. So we see that there is a symmetry in this operation. So Alice generates a private key, again within the range defined by q. At the same time, Bob generates a private key, which is x sub b, again under a constraint that this private key is within the range of q. Okay. And then both perform an exponentiation modulus q. The difference is that though the basis is the same, the exponent is different, and it is their private key. After raising the power of alpha of a, both parties exchange their result. And again, after receiving the computational result made by the other party,
they apply then the same operation. So they raise what they just received to the power of their private key. And magically, the result is exactly the same. So we'll not go into the mathematical proof of this result, but you see that the two parties do not share their secret information, which is their private key, while they have the same knowledge of A and Q, and they just share the result of an exponentiation operation. And of course, the secrecy of the old mechanism relies on the fact that exponentiation is not a computationally feasible invertible operation. So it is not possible from what the two parties exchange go back and knowing their private keys X sub A and X sub B. Of course, the modulus and the base must be the same for the two parties. Unfortunately, the Diffie-Hellman protocol is subject to a man-in-the-middle attack, since an attacker, which we may call Darth, may play the role at the same time of Bob when talking to Alice, or Alice when talking to Bob. So let's see some review questions for the Diffie-Hellman algorithm. And the first one is, what is the Diffie-Hellman algorithm employed for? Second one, what is the trapdoor one-way function employed in the Diffie-Hellman algorithm? We can now pass to the third and final topic, which is the RSA algorithm. We have described first asymmetric algorithms in general. We had seen then a specific asymmetric algorithm, which is the Diffie-Hellman algorithm, which is used for generating a secret key to be used in symmetric algorithm. And then we see probably the most well-known asymmetric algorithm, which is the RSA. So some general info about this algorithm. It was developed at MIT, the Massachusetts Institute of Technology, in 77. So you can see the date is in the same years when the symmetric DES was standardized. And it was developed by three scientists, Ron Rivest, Adi Shamir, and Len Edelman. And their initials, RSA, gave rise to the algorithm name. It is the most used public key algorithm. And now the multiplication of two large prime numbers is used as the trapdoor one-way function. So we have seen the use of exponentiation as the trapdoor one-way function in the Diffie-Hellman algorithm. And now see the alternative, in this case, which is the multiplication of two large prime numbers. The secrecy is now relying on the infeasibility of factoring the product that we obtain. So let's see some information about factoring difficulty. So numbers up to 4-5 digits are easy to factor with the use of the calculator, a simple pocket handheld calculator. Now let's see when we have, for example, 600 digit numbers, and they are currently infeasible to be factored, unless they are even numbers, because in this case we know that simple one factor is two, and so it is enough to divide the number by two to obtain the other factor, or they include a small factor. So in either case, the number we obtain is easily factored. So we must have a large number obtained as the result of two large prime numbers. So how would we proceed with public key generation? First, we choose
two very large prime numbers, at least 512 bits, which are called typically P and Q. We compute the modulus, which is n, and so it is the product of P and Q. And third, we choose a number E, which has to be co-prime, so prime with respect to both with the product of P minus 1 and Q minus 1. And for that step, now what we have obtained, which is the couple NE, is the public key. So you may notice here that we have a key made of two numbers, and one is the result of a multiplication, where we have chosen appropriately both factors, P and Q, and the other E is the result of a choice made by ourselves. Let's see how we generate a private key. The private key, which is typically called D, is computed as the inverse of E modulus the product P minus 1 multiplied by Q minus 1. The inverse operation in modular arithmetic is not as simple as in the real field. And it is to be intended as the fact that the product of E and D is equal to 1, as in numbers mathematics, but modulus the product P minus 1 multiplied by Q minus 1. And so the product ED is to be congruent to 1 modulus P minus 1 multiplied by Q minus 1. So that's another way of saying the mathematical operation. So what about coding in RSA? We see now we can generate private keys and public keys, and now we see the coding algorithm. The coding algorithm is this operation, so the result is C, and it is using notation we have already seen. It is the result of an encryption process on the message M using N and E, so this is the form of the overall key. And the encryption operation is the exponentiation of the message E by raising it to the power of E modulus N. The modulus N must be known to both the sender and the receiver. Of course, this E must not. But the sender must know the public key of the receiver. So in order to code again, the sender will use the public key of the receiver, which is the couple N and D. In decoding, we use a decoding algorithm where the operation is this one. So again, we try to recover the plain text message M. And this is the operation, the general operation. But in RSA, the decoding is simply raising the ciphertext, which we have just received, to the power of D modulus N. So now, the modulus N, again, must be known to both the sender and the receiver. And now, the receiver is assumed to know its private key, which is made again of a part which is actually public, so not at least known to the sender and the receiver, which is N, and the other part is D. And D, of course, is private to the receiver. Okay. So now we have seen an example of symmetric algorithm and an example of asymmetric algorithm. We have seen that while in symmetric algorithm, we just need to have one secret key for both parties, the use of asymmetric algorithms is much more involved, since we
need to have a private key and a public key for each party. And also, each of these keys is actually made of two keys. And the key that is common to both the public key and the private key is actually information about n, so the multiplication of two large primes. And though n is known to both parties, so it is actually part of both the public key and the private key of anybody, it is a number which is infeasible, practically impossible, to factor into the two numbers that give rise to it. The operation we perform is to obtain n is the multiplication of two large primes, p and q. And we have seen that we, in order to achieve practically unfactorable a number, we must obey, we must follow some conditions. So the use of a symmetric algorithm is somewhat more involved than the use of symmetric ones, also for generating the keys, but it has the advantage of not relying on a reciprocal trust and of not requiring the cogeneration, the sharing, or the distribution of the secret key to both parties. So let's see now again the review questions for the final topic, the RSA. And so we see the first one, which trapdoor one-way function is used in the RSA algorithm? The second one is, how is the public key generated in the RSA algorithm? And the third and last one, how is deciphering carried out in the RSA algorithm? And so that's the end of the final topic, and we can now take a look at all the review questions we've seen for the three topics. So in summary, how many keys are employed in public key algorithm? Which scheme is used to cipher for confidentiality, and which scheme is used to cipher for non-repudial? What is the Diffie-Hellman algorithm employed for? What is the trapdoor one-way function employed in the Diffie-Hellman algorithm? Which trapdoor one-way function is used in the RSA algorithm? How is the public key generated in the RSA algorithm? And how is deciphering carried out in the RSA algorithm? So that's all for this class. I remind you that you can take a look at the material for this class on the course website, on the university website. So that's all for this class. See you next class. Bye.

0: had a record label with my brother. I knew what I wanted to do, and I knew that in Nigeria I couldn't find the tools that I needed. So in 2008, I packed my bags, came here to Italy.
1: I'm Noemi. I was born in Rome. I work full-time for a company, and I'm a computer programmer.
2: I'm Zakaria from Somalia. I'm a refugee who is living in Italy since 2008.
0: In 2015, I became a refugee myself. From 2008, when I left, till when I wanted to go back, things had escalated.
1: It's so difficult because my work is a full-time work and I can't go to the lessons.
2: It is not easy. You must work for your own self. You must to survive. A friend told me that there is this possibility to study in Nettuno, like a scholarship.
0: The scholarship was meant for refugees and asylum seekers. I went through the process and they were very helpful, you know, taking me through the process step by step.
3: Io credo che la base di ogni cosa deve essere quella di far nascere e crescere le competenze dei cittadini a qualsiasi livello in qualsiasi parte del mondo. 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
2: You don't need to come to the university, but you have a possibility that you go from the computer. If you are in difficulty, you can stop and repeat.
1: There are video lessons. I have the professor full time, when I want and where I want.
0: The lessons are structured in such a way that it is so easy to understand. The lecturers are really, really top-notch, and that I think it's a huge, huge, huge plus.
3: La tecnologia ci sta portando iscritti da 167 paesi, che fa in modo che noi entriamo a conoscerla e produciamo contenuti insieme. 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
1: I chose Uninet because their professors are the best. They communicate with the MIT and they want to go to MIT.
0: You can't put a value on knowledge. Your level of impact in life is directly proportional to what knowledge that you have. Through this scholarship, I have the possibility of having access to knowledge. It's invaluable.
2: So my objective is this, to finish the university and to follow my dream, to be a filmmaker and to continue on my way.
3: L'Università Telematica di Nettuno è stata veramente l'università che è riuscita a democratizzare l'accesso al sapere.

Hi, and welcome to this class on asymmetric cryptography. We will deal with three topics. The first one is asymmetric algorithm properties. The second one will be the Diffie-Hellman algorithm. And the third one will concern the RSA algorithm. So let's see first some properties of asymmetric algorithms. We will see the differences with respect to the class of algorithms we have already seen, which are the symmetric algorithms. And so we will see the major differences, and then we will see how asymmetric algorithms allow for some different properties with respect to symmetric ones. First, so let's see the criticalities of symmetric algorithms. The first one is that parties have to trust each other. In symmetric algorithms, both the sending party and the receiving party, so the parties respectively in charge of encoding and decoding, must share the same key. So of course they must trust each other, because leaking the key may be attributed to either party. And the second one is that the parties need to exchange the secret key. So, of course, in order to share the same key, there must be a way to let one party know, for example, the key that has been chosen by the other party, or both parties know the key that someone else has chosen for them. And finally, the number of keys grows according to the square of the number of users. So since we must have a different key for any couple of users, then that means that the number of keys needed in an overall set made of a number of parties grows as the number of couples we may have in the communication. And since the number of couples grows roughly as the square of the number of parties, then means that we may need in the end a number of keys which is largely proportional to the number, to the square of the number of parties involved. Let's see the criticality we just mentioned, so the key exchange in symmetric algorithms. We may have a preliminary exchange with a secure mechanism. So that means that the two parties find a way of sending each other the key. Okay, it may be the sending party that sends the key through the other party, or vice versa. In any way, there must be a mechanism in place to ensure that the key is exchanged securely. And since asymmetric algorithms considers that a secret key has already been exchanged, that means that we cannot use a symmetric algorithm to perform the key exchange mechanism. And so we must conceive of a different mechanism that allows to share the key safely before starting the symmetric algorithm usage. An alternative to the preliminary exchange is using a central distribution structure. So that means that there is a structure, a central structure, which is responsible for distributing the keys. And the third possibility is the Diffie-Hellman algorithm. The Diffie-Hellman algorithm does not belong either in the first category, so the preliminary exchange, nor in the second category, so the usage of a central distribution structure. And the Diffie-Hellman algorithm is what we shall see in this class later. So, we must consider an alternative to symmetric algorithms, which is represented
by asymmetric algorithms. And this alternative does not require the preliminary exchange of a secret key and does not require trust. Also, it requires two keys instead of a single one as in the symmetric algorithm. We know that in symmetric algorithms we may have, for example, the double DES or the triple DES, which involve two keys. But the keys, two keys may be seen as just portion of a single longer key, and also the key or the set of two keys or three keys is exactly the same for the sender and the receiver. So now we are talking about having separate

different keys for the sending party and the receiver party. So let's see the keys in asymmetric algorithms. Now we have two keys, which are not the two keys involved in symmetric algorithms. So now the two keys are different for the sending end and the receiving end. And we have a public key, which may be distributed publicly. So in addition to having no secrecy as to the algorithm, here we have also no secrecy for the public key. The public key may be made known to everyone of interest. And we also have a private key. And this private key must be known by the sender alone. Of course, the receiving end will also have its private key, which must be known to the receiving end alone. These mechanisms, so asymmetric algorithms, are also known as public key algorithms. They use both a public key and a private key, but of course having a private key which is secret is something not new, because we had a secret key in symmetric algorithms as well. So what is new in these algorithms is that they involve the use of a public key. So for that reason, they are known as public key algorithms, as also as asymmetric algorithms. So let's see a comparison of symmetric and asymmetric algorithms. Public keys algorithms are not more secure than symmetric ones in principle. So the basic difference is not in the fact that one is more secure and safer than the other. In principle, a symmetric algorithm may be as safe as an asymmetric one. So public key algorithms have not completely replaced symmetric ones. So both are used, and as we shall see, they are typically used in conjunction. So in a typical communication, we use both a public key algorithm and a symmetric one. Public key algorithms are much slower than symmetric ones. So in addition not to be intrinsically more secure than symmetric algorithms, they are also slower. So we could ask at this point, why do we feel the need to use public key algorithms? Well, we have seen that they do not exhibit the problem of sharing the secret key, and so also they do not involve trust. So that's a major advantage over symmetric algorithms. So let's see the requirements for key generation and coding. So the two keys, which are the private and public key for each party, are generated together. And generating the couple of keys must be computationally simple. That's for a time requirement issue. So the generation must be simple so as to have encryption times which are not so long. Also, generating ciphertext based on the plain text and the public key must be computationally simple. So since the encryption and decryption process is probably a bit more involved than in symmetric algorithms, then we must have a way to keep the computational effort as low as possible, so not to increase too much the time needed for encryption and decryption. So let's see the requirements for the coding, which are quite symmetrical. So deciphering the message must be

computationally simple, of course, if we know the private key, and computationally infeasible if we just know the public key. So it must be easy if we know what to do and we have all the information. It must be very difficult, and that means taking times much larger than the scale of our lifetime, also in the future. And also finding the private key from the public key must not be computationally feasible. So of course, we know the public key, so we must be pretty sure that anyone who knows the public key is not capable to recover the private key. So let's see the usage of the key when we wish to achieve confidentiality. The receiver's public key is used for encryption. So since the key is used by the sending end, the sender, of course the sender is capable of knowing the public key of the receiver, since the public key of anyone is known to anyone. But the receiver's private key is used for decryption, and the receiver's private key is known to the receiver alone. So that means that anyone may encrypt a message just by using the public key of the receiver, but just the receiver may actually decode the message, since that's the only party knowing the receiver's private key. Let's see a scheme where we see both the encryption and decryption process when we aim for confidentiality. And so we see that Bob is the sending end, has a public key ring. So that means that he knows the public key of everybody, of every possible receiver, and uses the public key of the intended receiver to encrypt the message, the plain text. The the ciphertext is transmitted over the communication channel, and at the receiving end, Alice, which is the receiver, uses her or its private key, and so the decryption is carried out and produces the plain text as its output. So we have the use of a public key at the sending end and the use of a private key at the receiving end. Both the public and the private key are the keys of the receiver. So in confidentiality, we use the keys of the receiver alone. Let's see how we have to use the keys for non-repudial. The sender's private key is now used for encryption, and the sender's public key is used for decryption. So that means that just the sender can encrypt a message properly, since just the sender knows its private key. But on the other hand, anyone can decrypt the message by using the public key, since the public key is known to everybody. So in this case, you see that for non-repudial, we use both the keys of the sender. So in confidentiality, you use the keys of the receiver. And for non-repudial, we use the keys of the sender. What if we wish to cipher both for authentication and non-repudial, which are basically very similar properties? Okay, we see here that the plain text input is encrypted by Bob. Bob is the sending end, by using its own private key. The ciphertext is transmitted, and Alice, which is the receiving end, uses Bob's public key to decode the message,
we see that Alice has again a public key ring, so it has the keys of all the parties from which she expects to receive messages. What if we wish to aim both confidentiality and authentication? Well, in these cases, we must use both keys. So let's see the source A. Here in the source A wishes to achieve both confidentiality and authentication. So we will it will apply the encryption algorithm twice. Once it will use its own private key, and this will allow the source to achieve authentication. And after, it will use the public key of the receiving end. So in this case, it will achieve confidentiality. So this key per source is used counterparts will be used at destination, where we first apply a decryption algorithm by using the private key of the receiver, which is PR sub B here, and then it will use another decryption algorithm with the key which is the public key of the sending end. So the sending end will use its own private key and the public key of the destination, and instead of the destination, the receiver will use its own public key and private key and the public key of the sender. So you see that now each source uses two keys, one its own and the other is instead a key of the receiver or the other party. So let's see decryption in public key algorithms. Ciphering must be impossible to invert, except for the intended receiver. So we wish to perform cryptography, which means that unless you have the proper key to decode the message, you will not be able to decode it. Functions which are impossible to invert are called one-way functions. So we can see the encryption process as the application of a function to the input message, to the plain text message. And since that function must be impossible to invert, we must use a one-way function. In reality, we do not use such a tight requirement, and we prefer to have an inversion which is computationally unfeasible. That means that it is not impossible, but it requires a hugely long amount of time to be carried out. So in this case, we have trapdoor one-way functions rather than simply one-way functions. Let's see the trapdoor one-way functions. One possible trapdoor one-way functions is the multiplication of large prime numbers. In this case, the inverse function is factoring. So decompose a number, a large number, into the product of two large prime factors. And these operations, so the reverse operation, which is factoring, if the two factors are large primes, is typically computationally unfeasible. Another possibility for the trapdoor one-way function is exponentiation in modular arithmetics. And an example is the inverse function, in this case is the discrete logarithm. So modular arithmetic is the arithmetic that just involves integer numbers. So let's see a deeper definition of modular arithmetics.
and we see that the use of inverse operations carried out in modular arithmetic is heavily employed in cryptography. Okay, so the use of modular arithmetic allows us to make some inverse functions computationally infeasible. Let's see something that we will use very often, the congruence relation. So A equal or congruent to B modulus M. You will notice that there is a parenthesis, a set of round parentheses around modulus M. This notation means that A and B differ by a multiple of the modulus M. So that means that the difference between A and B is k times the modulus M. And you can see here modulus is abbreviated, is always abbreviated by mod. So let's see some review questions for this first topic. And the first one is, how many keys are employed in public key algorithms? Second one is, which scheme is used to cipher for confidentiality? And third one, which scheme is used to cipher for non-repudial? So we can now pass to the second topic of this class, which is the Diffie-Hellman algorithm. When talking about the possible ways of allowing for a symmetric algorithm, we've seen that in addition to sharing the same secret key or invoking a central entity to distribute the keys to both parties, we have a third option, which was the use of the Diffie-Hellman algorithm. The Diffie-Hellman algorithm is a way to not to share, not to distribute a key, but to co-generate a secret key. Which are these algorithm properties? It is a public key algorithm. So we have said that sharing or anyway using the same secret key cannot be carried out by a symmetric algorithm alone. And so in this case, in order to share, to have the same secret key for both parties, we are compelled to involve a public key algorithm. So it allows both parties to generate a secret key. And this secret key, of course, can be used for symmetric encryption. So though we may use the term sharing or distributing, in this case, we actually have both parties generate the same key at the same time. So it is based on the difficulty of computing the discrete logarithm, which is the inverse of exponentiation. So we have seen that this is one of the two major mechanisms for having trapdoor one-way functions, so functions that are computationally infeasible to invert. So exponentiation is one possibility. There is no authentication. So what the Diffie-Hellman algorithm does is just having both parties have the same secret key. It does not allow for authentication or other properties. So since we have said that the security of the Diffie-Hellman algorithm relies on the use of the discrete algorithm, let's see what is involved. So for any integers a and b and the prime number q, the discrete logarithm of b with respect to a modulus to a, which is the basis modulus q, is defined as x equal to d, capital D, log a comma q of b. Okay, so this is the discrete logarithm
of B, when we have a basis which is A, and the modulus Q is used. The discrete logarithm, which for which we use this notation, is the solution of the equation A raised to the power x is equal to B modulus Q. We see that this is the same definition we would have in the field of real numbers, except in the fact that we are now considering modular arithmetics, and so we are using modulus Q. The discrete logarithm always exists if A is a primitive root of Q, which means that its powers generate all the values in the range. So, as there were some conditions for having a logarithm in the field of real numbers, we had some condition for the discrete logarithm. And this condition is that in order for the discrete logarithm to always exist, then A is to be a primitive root of Q. So that means that we must be able, by using this exponentiation, to generate all the values in the range of integers we are considering, which are bounded by Q. So let's see the Diffie-Hellman protocol. And we see that it exploits a symmetric combination of exponentiation operations. That means that both parties involved, so Alice and Bob, both use the same exponentiation operation. So the two parties must share some information. And this information is both the modulus Q and the basis A. The basis must be within the range identified by Q, so A must be lower than Q, and as we said, A must be a primitive root of Q. So we see that there is a symmetry in this operation. So Alice generates a private key, again within the range defined by Q. At the same time, Bob generates a private key, which is x sub b, again under a constraint that this private key is within the range of Q. Okay. And then both perform an exponentiation modulus Q. The difference is that though the basis is the same, the exponent is different, and it is their private key. After raising the power of alpha of A, both parties exchange their result. And again, after receiving the computational result made by the other party, they apply then the same operation. So they raise what they just received to the power of their private key. And magically, the result is exactly the same. So we will not go into the mathematical proof of this result, but you see that the two parties do not share their secret information, which is their private key, while they have the same knowledge of A and Q, and they just share the result of an exponentiation operation. And of course, the secrecy of the old mechanism relies on the fact that exponentiation is not a computationally feasible invertible operation. So it is not possible from what the two parties exchange go back and knowing their private keys x sub a and x sub b. Of course, the modulus and the base must be the same for the two parties. Unfortunately, the Diffie-Hellman protocol is subject to a man-in-the-middle attack, since an attacker, which we may call Darth, may play the role at the same time
of Bob when talking to Alice, or Alice when talking to Bob. So let's see some review questions for the Diffie-Hellman algorithm. And the first one is, what is the Diffie-Hellman algorithm employed for? Second one, what is the trapdoor one-way function employed in the Diffie-Hellman algorithm? We can now pass to the third and final topic, which is the RSA algorithm. We have described first asymmetric algorithms in general. We had seen then a specific asymmetric algorithm, which is the Diffie-Hellman algorithm, which is used for generating a secret key to be used in symmetric algorithm. And then we see probably the most well-known asymmetric algorithm, which is the RSA. So some general info about this algorithm. It was developed at MIT, the Massachusetts Institute of Technology, in 77. So you can see the date is in the same years when the symmetric DES was standardized. And it was developed by three scientists, Ron Rivest, Adi Shamir, and Len Edelman. And their initials, RSA, gave rise to the algorithm name. It is the most used public key algorithm. And now the multiplication of two large prime numbers is used as the trapdoor one-way function. So we have seen the use of exponentiation as the trapdoor one-way function in the Diffie-Hellman algorithm. And now see the alternative, in this case, which is the multiplication of two large prime numbers. The secrecy is now relying on the invisibility of factoring the product that we obtain. So let's see some information about factoring difficulty. So numbers up to 4-5 digits are easy to factor with the use of the calculator, a simple pocket handheld calculator. Now let's see, when we have, for example, 600 digit numbers, and they are currently infeasible to be factored, unless they are even numbers, because in this case we know that simple one factor is two, and so it is enough to divide the number by two to obtain the other factor, or they include a small factor. So in either case, the number we obtain is easily factored. So we must have a large number obtained as the result of two large prime numbers. So how would we proceed with public key generation? First, we choose two very large prime numbers, at least 512 bits, which are called typically P and Q. We compute the modulus, which is N, and so it is the product of P and Q. And third, we choose a number E, which has to be co-prime, so prime with respect to both with the product of P minus 1 and Q minus 1. And for that step, now what we have obtained, which is the couple NE, is the public key. So you may notice here that we have a key made of two numbers, and one is the result of a multiplication where we have chosen appropriately both factors, P and Q, and the other E is the result of a choice made by ourselves. Let's see how we generate a private key. The private key, which is typically called D, is computed as the inverse of E modulus the product P minus 1 multiplied by Q minus 1.
The inverse operation in modular arithmetic is not as simple as the in the real field.

And it is to be intended as the fact that the product of E and D is equal to 1, as in real numbers mathematics, but modulus the product P minus 1 multiplied by Q minus 1. And so the product ED is to be congruent to 1 modulus P minus 1 multiplied by Q minus 1. So that's another way of saying the mathematical operation. So what about coding in RSA? We see now we can generate private keys and public keys, and now we see the coding algorithm. The coding algorithm is this operation, so the result is C, and it is using notation we have already seen, it is the result of an encryption process on the message M using N and E, so this is the form of the overall key, and the encryption operation is the exponentiation of the message E by raising it to the power of E modulus N. The modulus N must be known to both the sender and the receiver. Of course, this E must not. But the sender must know the public key of the receiver. So in order to code again, the sender will use the public key of the receiver, which is the couple N and D. In decoding, we use a decoding algorithm where the operation is this one. So again, we try to recover the plain text message M. And this is the operation, the general operation. But in RSA, the decoding is simply raising the ciphertext, which we have just received, to the power of D modulus N. So now, the modulus N, again, must be known to both the sender and the receiver. And now the receiver is assumed to know its private key, which is made, again, of a part which is actually public, so no, or at least known to the sender and the receiver, which is N. And the other part is D. And D, of course, is private to the receiver. So now we have seen an example of symmetric algorithm and an example of asymmetric algorithm. We have seen that while in symmetric algorithm we just need to have one secret key for both parties, the use of asymmetric algorithms is much more involved, since we need to have a private key and a public key for each party, and also each of these keys is actually made of two keys, and the key that is common to both the public key and the private key is actually information about N, so the multiplication of two large primes. And though N is known to both parties, so it is actually part of both the public key and the private key of anybody. It is a number which is infeasible, practically impossible, to factor into the two numbers that give rise to it. The operation we perform is to obtain N is the multiplication of two large primes, P and Q. And we have seen that we, in order to achieve practically unfactorable number, we must obey, we must follow some conditions. So the use of a symmetric algorithm is somewhat more involved than the use of symmetric ones, also for generating the keys. But it has the advantage of not relying on a reciprocal trust, and of not requiring the co-generation, the sharing,

or the distribution of the secret key to both parties. So let's see now again the review questions for the final topic, the RSA. And so we see the first one, which trapdoor one-way function is used in the RSA algorithm? The second one is, how is the public key generated in the RSA algorithm? And the third and last one, how is deciphering carried out in the RSA algorithm? And so that's the end of the final topic, and we can now take a look at all the review questions we've seen for the three topics. So in summary, how many keys are employed in public key algorithm? Which scheme is used to cipher for confidentiality? And which scheme is used to cipher for non-repudial? What is the Diffie-Hellman algorithm employed for? What is the trapdoor one-way function employed in the Diffie-Hellman algorithm? Which trapdoor one-way function is used in the RSA algorithm? How is the public key generated in the RSA algorithm? And how is deciphering carried out in the RSA algorithm? So that's all for this class. I remind you that you can take a look at the material for this class on the course website, on the university website. So that's all for this class. See you next class. Bye.